Don Juan, Opus 20, by Richard Strauss. The New York Philharmonic was conducted by its music director, Alan Gilbert.

These broadcasts are written and directed by Mark Travis, with associate producer Ian Good and audio director Lawrence Rock. The executive producers are Isaac Thompson, Justin Brown, Lisa Groh, and Adam Crane. Special thanks to Rebecca Neistat, Maggie Jensen, Estlin Usher, and George Preston. I'm Alec Baldwin, and this is the WFMT Radio Network.

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60 Minutes has been in the news a lot this year with the changes at CBS News. I always think back to Morley Safer's profiles of musicians in the 70s and 80s, and the time he did a story on violinist Nadia Salerno Sonnenberg, and how part of the profile was that she was a classical musician who spits on stage. Clearly that stuck with me. I always find it funny that the classical musician who is supposed to be the big punk violinist, though, Nigel Kennedy, he's never once, as far as I know, been observed spitting on stage. Nigel, if you're listening, by the way, that's fine. I'm not suggesting you should start or anything. We'll listen to Nigel play his violin and this music of Bach coming up. The Blacksmith's Tune by Bengt Holberg is this piece with some sort of comical timpani, dare I say that?

The Blacksmith's Tune by Bengt Holberg, the timpanist, having the most fun there, I think, probably. Scandinavian Brass Ensemble performing. Hello there, I'm Steve Seal, and welcome to our Tuesday evening listening. We'll listen to Misha Dichter with Chopin piano music coming up. Do a little dancing with Béla Bartók here in a few minutes. And speaking of that, this is a piece by Mauro Giuliani that quotes a folk song that goes back many, many centuries, and it's known as La Folia, and probably countless composers have done their own takes on this folk tune. And here's six variations on La Folia by Mauro Giuliani, played here by Richard Savino.

Six variations on the folk song La Folia by Mauro Giuliani, played there by Richard Savino. 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And from a folk song of Italian nature that goes back quite a ways to some Hungarian folk songs that were adapted here by Béla Bartók and his Dance Suite in the Chicago Symphony Orchestra, conducted by Sir George Schulte.

Continuing in the folk music vein here, this is Chopin, A Fantasy on Polish Airs, and it's Misha Dichter at the piano and Sir Neville Mariner conducting the Philharmonia Orchestra.

Misha Dichter at the piano and Sir Neville Mariner conducting the Philharmonia Orchestra. Fantasy on Polish Airs by Chopin.

Nigel Kennedy with his mohawk atop his head, or at least the faux hawk, which I think he's got one or the other at any given time. Albrecht Mayer, I don't believe, has any sort of mohawk going attention-gathering hairstyle, but he will play the oboe, and the two of them together here in this concerto in D minor for oboe and violin by Bach.

0: The Concerto in D Minor for oboe and violin by Bach. Actually, one of those sort of multi-purpose concertos by Bach. He would arrange it for different instruments. Violin and oboe in this case. Nigel Kennedy played the violin. Albrecht Mayer played the oboe along with the Berlin Philharmonic. I'm Steve Seal.
1: 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Thanks!

Dreams of Love. My spouse is currently watching the series The Other Bennett Sister, where Mary Bennett, one of the less developed Jane Austen characters in Pride and Prejudice, I guess it is, she gets her own story, and she, of course, is steadfast and strong in her quest to find love despite her bookish plainness. She has many dreams of love. I have a feeling she's going to find it. The Liebestraum, Dreams of Love, number 3 by Franz Liszt, coming up this hour. Joanne Polk plays for us here at the piano. This is the music of American composer Amy Beach. Her prelude on an old folk tune is what this is called.

Amy Beach's Prelude on an Old Folk Tune is what that's called, and we heard pianist Joanne Polk. Good evening, it's a Tuesday night. Nice to have you here for Classical Music. My name is Steve Seal. We're going to listen to something for cello and piano coming up from Franz Liszt. And music of the American composer Ulysses Kay later on. And first here, the Allegri String Quartet with something from the composer Maddalena Laura Siermann. Her String Quartet number 1 is played here by the Allegri String Quartet.

La Forêt Enchantée, The Enchanted Forest, here by the French composer Vincent Dundee with the Iceland Symphony Orchestra, conducted here by Rúmona Gamba.

The Enchanted Forest by the French composer Vincent Dundee, played there by the Iceland Symphony Orchestra, conducted by Roman Gamba. Our music tonight is supported in part by Made in Cookware. 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Franz Liszt understands that we all have dreams of love, some daydreams, hopes and aspirations, sometimes that means. And this is his third in his collection of works so titled Liebestraum, Dreams of Love, played here in this cello and piano arrangement, originally just a piano piece, Pablo Fernandez cello and Julian Quentin at the piano.

The Liebestraum, or Dreams of Love, number 3 in A-flat by Franz Liszt, played by cellist Pablo Fernandez and pianist Julian Quentin.

This is from the American composer Ulysses Kay, and it's his Fantasy Variations, played here by the Vienna Radio Symphony Orchestra, conducted by Arthur Fagan.

0: The Fantasy Variations by the American composer Ulysses Kay. Played for us there by the Vienna Radio Symphony Orchestra as conducted by Arthur Fagan. I'm Steve Seal. Do stay tuned.
1: 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Thanks!

You might think, well, it doesn't make any sense to name a piece of music silence. Doesn't the fact that some music is there mean, by definition, that this is not silence that we're dealing with? Well, it's kind of like a riddle, I suppose, because silence is a part of this music. There's silence in place of all the additional sounds the composer didn't put in, right? It's actually a very dynamic piece from start to finish, from the Russian composer Nikolai Mirskovsky. We'll listen to Silence coming up. This is the Lyric Waltz by Jean Sibelius.

The lyric waltz by Jean Sibelius that was the Gothenburg Symphony Orchestra conducted by Nami Järvi. Well, hello once again. I'm Steve Seal, and here we are on a Tuesday night now as summer progresses forward. And we're going to listen to a couple of pieces that have to do with silence this hour. And it's deceptive, right? Because I'm not just going to offer you silence, but we'll explore the kind of Zen koan aspects of that quirky title in just a few minutes. First, from Astor Piazzolla, this is called Soledad. Yo-Yo Ma cello, Octavio Brunetti at the piano.

Yo-Yo Ma playing cello. What a piece. Octavio Brunetti at the piano, by the way. That's called a Soledad by Astor Piazzolla. Spanish word that means solitude or loneliness. And from solitude to silence in just a moment.

Many composers have been fascinated with the notion of silence. Arvo Pärt went into a phase of self-imposed silence early in his career when he literally didn't compose anything, and then the music that eventually found him, as he described it, emerged from that silence. This is a piece called Silence by the Russian composer Nikolai Miyasovsky. It's inspired by Edgar Allan Poe's short story of the same name. The Bratislava Radio Symphony Orchestra, conducted here by Robert Stenkovsky.

the ironically, perhaps, titled work Silence by the Russian composer Nikolai Myaskovsky. Well, not really, when you look into it a little bit. It's actually inspired by Edgar Allan Poe's short story of the same name, and that piece was its composer's first composition to receive a public performance. The Bratislava Radio Symphony Orchestra, conducted by Robert Stankovsky. He says, scratching his chin, what would be another piece of music that is about silence?

on to an actual composer who did write a piece of music that was silence, the only one. But I'm not going to play you that piece because you can't. John Cage is who I'm talking about. But here's a different piece of his that's also kind of quiet.

0: by John Cage, played by pianist Sofia Subaya Vostek.
1: 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Thanks!

funny thing about composer Arvo Pärt being the best-known composer from Estonia is that he didn't actually live there for decades. It's my understanding that he does now, again. But these sounds are from one of the multiple other wonderful Estonian composers of the 20th and 21st centuries. Ester Magi was her name, and she is often referred to as the First Lady of Estonian music. She lived until 2021. We will listen to her piano concerto coming up this hour.

This is Rêve d'enfant, Childhood Dream, by Eugène Isaiah, played here by violinist Rachel Colley-Dalba and the Bayan Symphony Orchestra, conducted by Jean-Jacques Cantoreau.

Childhood Dream by Jean Isaia, played by violinist Rachel Colli d'Alba with the Bayonne Symphony Orchestra. It's classical music for a Tuesday evening. Good to have you here. I'm Steve Seal. Estonia will be our destination, that Baltic country that is perhaps the... responsible for the greatest concentration of some of the most remarkable 20th and 21st century classical composers. And we'll get to know another one a little bit later on. And the best known one. Both. First, though, to France. This is the music of Reynaldo Hahn, French composer, conductor, music critic, and singer. And probably best known in many circles for having been the lover of Marcel Proust. Here, his string quartet in F minor, played by the Parisi Quartet.

This is from Arvo Pärt, but it's a little different than what we are used to from him, and it's his setting of an Estonian lullaby called Kuskus Kalike. Montserrat Figueres is the soprano, and Ariana Saval, the mezzo-soprano.

Montserrat Figueres and Ariana Saval singing there with Hesperian 21, Couscous Kaleki, the Estonian lullaby, as set there by Estonian composer Arvo Pärt. Esther Maggi was called the First Lady of Estonian music. She lived until 2021. And this is her piano concerto with Ada Kosiakos at the piano here with the Estonian National Symphony Orchestra, conducted by Arvo Volmar.

0: The Piano Concerto by the 20th century Estonian composer Ester Magi, lived from 1922 to 2021. Ada Kosekos was the pianist there with the Estonian National Symphony Orchestra, conducted by Arvo Volmar.
1: 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Thanks!

Edvard Grieg was a really talented pianist, and he toured regularly. Mostly, he'd perform his own music. These concerts usually included some of his songs, and his wife often collaborated with him. And the concert would often include one of Grieg's violin sonatas. Edvard Grieg considered these sonatas to be some of his best work. He often played the piano part for them during these public concerts and at social gatherings sometimes. He said they represent periods in his development. And you'll find out what this sonata represents for Grieg when we hear an orchestral version of it. That's coming up in about a half an hour.

I'm Jalene Kahn. It's great to have you here. Hope you're doing well. Pianist Barry Douglas plays a piano sonata by Franz Schubert.

Pianist Barry Douglas with a piano sonata in A major by Franz Schubert on Music Through the Night. It Doesn't Exist, a violin concerto by Edvard Grieg. Until, that is, someone arranged one of his sonatas to be more like a concerto, and you'll hear a performance of that coming up in less than 15 minutes.

a concert piece by Gustav Heinze. James Judd conducted the English Chamber Orchestra. They were joined by clarinetist Thea King on Music Through the Night. Tonight's classical music is supported by Raymond James. 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Norwegian composer Edvard Grieg was comfortable writing smaller pieces of music. That may have been

0: We could call that Violin Concerto No. 2 by Edvard Grieg. It's an orchestral version of Grieg's Sonata No. 2, arranged by violinist Henning Kreggerud and performed by him and the Tromso Chamber Orchestra.
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1: Today, this ballet is one of the best. The GOAT, as the kids call it, the greatest of all time. But when this ballet premiered in the late 1800s, you probably would not have guessed that it would end up being called one of the greats. The premiere of Swan Lake was mostly a failure, and it received a lot of criticism, including from the performers themselves. You'll hear what they had to say about it, and what people say about Swan Lake today that makes it such a loved piece of art. We'll hear some highlights from Tchaikovsky's Swan Lake coming up in the next half an hour. We put a lot of things off until someday. Does someday ever come? It did for Dvorak. He told his publisher that he was going to finish a collection of what would be known as legends someday. And he thought maybe it would take him a month to get them done. But he didn't start writing them for another 3 months. His legends, of course, would be well worth the wait. Here's a couple of those legends by Antonín Dvořák, performed by the Bratislava Radio Symphony Orchestra.

Conductor Stefan Gunzenhauer with the Bratislava Radio Symphony Orchestra. They played some Legends by Antonín Dvořák. Legends numbers 6, 7, 8, 9, 10. Coming up, we'll hear some highlights from Tchaikovsky's Swan Lake, and you'll hear about how the premiere of that beloved music today was a failure in the 1800s. That's coming up in just a couple minutes.

That's Idol number 1 by Norwegian composer Agatha Grøndahl, played by Sarah Amy Smyseth on Music Through the Night. Today, Swan Lake is one of the most performed ballets in the world. But unfortunately for Tchaikovsky, in the late 1800s, the premiere was a failure. The music got a lot of criticism, even from the dancers. They said it was too hard to dance to. You know, some of this music, a line of 3 or 4 dancers have to look as if they are one. You'll hear some highlights here from Swan Lake by Tchaikovsky, performed by the Royal Philharmonic Orchestra.

0: Highlights from Tchaikovsky's Swan Lake, performed by the Royal Philharmonic Orchestra with conductor Charles Mackerras.
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1: We are learning, and we have learned over the years, that there's a lot of things we haven't learned in school, especially when it comes to what we were taught, or maybe not taught, about minorities and people of color. Pianist Clipper Erickson took a lot of music history lessons, and in all those lessons, he never learned about composer Nathaniel Dett. So when Clipper Erickson discovered music by Dett on his own, he fell in love, and he wanted to honor this composer who he felt like hadn't got the attention he deserved. From an album Clipper Erickson recorded, full of music by Nathaniel Dett, this is a sampling from a piece called Tropic Winter by Dett. It's the movement Pom Poms and Fans.

Pom-Poms and Fans from Tropic Winter by Nathaniel Dett. That was Clipper Erickson on piano on Music Through the Night. Aaron Copland's movie score for The City was a 44-minute documentary. It became a classic of its generation in the late 1930s. And it opened the door for Copland to write more movie music. Some of that movie music would earn him Academy Awards. Here's some music for movies by Aaron Copland. It will include music from The City, also Our Town, and Of Mice and Men.

Some music for movies, written by Aaron Copland. We heard Of Mice and Men, Our Town, and The City, performed by the London Sinfonietta with conductor Elgar Howarth on Music Through the Night. I hope you're doing well tonight. It's always great to enjoy the music with you. I'm Jalene Kahn. Thanks for being here.

What we'll hear next is music from an opera. The opera was based on the story of Orpheus from Greek mythology. And during the opera, this music plays when Orpheus journeys to the underworld. He's looking for his departed wife. And he's told that he can return to Earth with her on one condition, that during the journey back, he does not look her in the eyes. Let's listen, and then you'll find out if it's a happy ending for Mr. and Mrs. Orpheus. This is Dance of the Blessed Spirits by Christoph Gluck.

Unfortunately, not a happy ending for Orpheus, who journeys to the underworld to find his departed wife, and he can't stray from her eyes, so they are forced apart for good. That's the story that the music tells. It's Dance of the Blessed Spirits by Christoph Gluck, performed by harpist Margaret Cole and the ensemble Il Furibondo on Music Through the Night. The Vienna Philharmonic, under conductor Simon Rattle, play Metamorphosen by Richard Strauss.

0: conductor Simon Rattle leading the Vienna Philharmonic with music by Richard Strauss called Metamorphosen on Music Through the Night. I'm Jalene Kahn. Thanks for joining me. It's great to have your company.
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0: he was well versed in how close the clarinet sounded to the human voice.
1: That's clarinetist Anthony McGill. And the he McGill is talking about is a composer that you might not think of when it comes to clarinet music. Carl Maria von Weber. Anthony McGill says that this composer is someone who wrote gorgeous, amazing solos for clarinet. And we'll enjoy a demonstration of that as Anthony McGill performs with the Miro Quartet, this clarinet quintet by Carl Maria von Weber.

A Clarinet Quintet by Carl Maria von Weber. That was clarinetist Anthony McGill and the Miro Quartet on Music Through the Night. A family affair in just a second, as siblings Mari Samuelson and Hakan Samuelson perform with the Royal Liverpool Philharmonic. It's music by Ludovico Einaudi. 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

To Become, music by Ludovico Einaudi. Clark Rundell was the conductor with the Royal Liverpool Philharmonic Orchestra. We also heard Siblings, violinist Mari Samuelson, and her brother, cellist Hakon Samuelson, on Music Through the Night.

American composer Adolphus Hill Stork is now 85 years old. He just had a birthday in April. And he remembers his first composition classes many years ago and being the only black student in those classrooms. Today, Hill Stork says he sees hope for more black representation in classical music. And a big part of this starts with people like artistic directors, conductors, and performers to be interested in playing music by black composers and music by composers in other marginalized groups. You have to research and dig a little, but the music is out there and more is coming. The artistic director of the vocal ensemble, Vocal Essence, Philip Brunel leads the ensemble with a performance here of music by Adolphus Hill Stork.

Philip Brunel is the founder and artistic director of the ensemble Vocal Essence, who we heard sing a nocturne by Adolphus Hellstork. Pianist Rudolf Buchbinder plays Piano Sonata No. 31 by Franz Joseph Haydn.

0: Piano Sonata number 31. That's by Franz Joseph Haydn. And we heard pianist Rudolf Buchbinder on Music Through the Night. Thanks for being here to enjoy these performances with me. I'm Jalene Kahn. I hope you're doing well.
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1: When Vivaldi wrote his now-famous Four Seasons, he included a short sonnet for each movement. Those sonnets describe what's going on in the music. The sonnet for this movement describes storms, taking a nap with your faithful dog, and a dance. Any guesses on what the movement might be? Stick around to enjoy one of Vivaldi's Four Seasons, coming up in about 5 minutes. This is original music by film composer Rachel Portman. It's called Flight. And on the recording, she plays piano with violinist Cleo Gould.

Rachel Portman played piano along with violinist Cleo Gould on one of her original pieces called Flight. Flight by film composer Rachel Portman on Music Through the Night. Some solo piano music is on the way, and still to come, music by Mozart in the next half an hour. When Vivaldi wrote Four Seasons, he included a short sonnet for each movement to tell you what's going on in that piece of music. And in this movement, it's all about storms. We meet a shepherd that takes a nap with their faithful dog. And the piece ends with a dance. It's Spring from Vivaldi's Four Seasons.

Jeanette Sorrell and Apollo's Fire were joined by violinist Francisco Furiana for a performance of Spring from Vivaldi's Four Seasons on Music Through the Night. Flowers are synonymous with spring, and we'll hear a piece of music in just a second called Flowers Will Bloom. 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

Pianist Isabel de Barro with Flowers Will Bloom by Yoko Kanno on Music Through the Night. From solo piano music, we will pivot to a horn concerto coming up in just a minute.

English composer Ruth Gipps was born in the 1920s, and it was clear pretty early on that she was a bit of a prodigy. She was winning competitions when she was a lot younger than the other folks she was competing against, and she went on to have a successful performing career. But in her early 30s, a hand injury ended her career. She had written a little music up until then, but after this injury, she focused entirely on composing. Here's a horn concerto by Ruth Gipps, performed by the BBC Philharmonic Orchestra and soloist Martin Owen.

Rumon Gamba conducted the BBC Philharmonic Orchestra, and hornist Martin Owen. They played a horn concerto by English composer Ruth Gipps. When she was a child, she wrote music that was so good, no one really believed it was hers. Another child prodigy coming up. We'll hear music by Mozart in just a minute.

0: The Berlin Philharmonic winds playing Mozart, Divertimento number 13. Whenever you're wondering about a piece of music that's playing, you can find out more with our on-air playlist. 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I'm Jalene Kahn, and it's always great to listen with you. Thanks a lot for being here.
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1: If you can make it here, you can make it anywhere. A lot of people say that about New York City or Hollywood. In the mid-1800s, the phrase was true for Paris. At least for every Italian composer who wrote operas. They wanted to make it in Paris. If you could capture the French audience, your international success was practically guaranteed. This is music from a composer's attempt at his first opera to be performed in Paris. And you'll find out if he made it or not coming up. This is a little sampling from the Symphony No. 1 by Louise Ferranc, the Menuetto, performed by European soloists of Luxembourg.

Christoph Koning conducted the European Soloists of Luxembourg, and we heard the Minuetto from Symphony No. 1 by Louise Ferranc. Coming up, we'll hear some opera music by Giuseppe Verdi. That's about a half an hour away. I hope you can stick around. I'm Jalene Kahn. This piece of music can really do it all. It was originally written for a high voice, and we don't often hear that vocal arrangement. It's a piece of music that's been arranged for a lot of other combinations of instruments, and all those versions are usually played a lot more than the original version. Playing Vocalise by Sergei Rachmaninoff, here is the St. Petersburg Philharmonic Orchestra.

Yuri Temirkanov conducted the St. Petersburg Philharmonic Orchestra with vocalese by Sergei Rachmaninoff. In the 1950s, when English composer Ray Vaughan Williams died, this piece of music was played at his funeral. His funeral was at Westminster Abbey. From the silence of the Abbey came the first notes of this piece. And those notes were as if Vaughan Williams himself had spoke. This is a tune that he loved all his life. It's music that was born from the same soil as he in England. And this piece was the perfect way to create a mood of remembrance for someone so loved.

in 16th century England, that would have traditionally have been performed as a Christmas carol. Five variants of Dives and Lazarus, a musical depiction of the New Testament story of the rich man and the beggar. It's by Rayfon Williams. We heard the Bournemouth Sinfonietta with conductor Richard Stute.

The London Mozart Players and conductor Matthias Baumert will play music here by Antonio Rossetti, a symphony in D major.

a symphony by Antonio Rossetti. Matthias Brahmer conducted the London Mozart Players. Opera music by Verdi, coming up in just a minute.

to conquer the French audience was the goal of every Italian opera composer who wanted international fame. In the late 1800s, if you could make it in Paris, you could make it anywhere. And this music was Verdi's token of arrival. When he signed a contract with a Paris opera house, they wanted a new work, and Verdi came up with Sicilian Vespers. Here's the movement Autumn, performed by the Slovak Radio Symphony Orchestra.

0: Autumn from Sicilian Vespers by Giuseppe Verdi, performed by the Slovak Radio Symphony Orchestra. I'm Jalene Kahn. It's always great to listen with you. Thanks for being here and have a great Wednesday.
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1: Things were looking pretty great for Joseph Haydn in 1792. After three decades of toiling in obscurity for the Esterházys, fame and fortune, it would seem, were on the horizon. A trip to England would make him the toast of Europe. And it was in London where he wrote this Sinfonia Concertanta, probably as a way to respond to popular works from competitors like Ignaz Pleyel. No haste, no waste. Sinfonia Concertanta coming up this hour. I'm Kevin O'Connor. Good morning.

This is the Composer's Datebook for June 24th. I'm John Burge. In wartime London, on today's date in 1943, the Fifth Symphony of Ralph Vaughan Williams premiered at a Proms concert. The composer himself conducted the London Philharmonic. Queen's Hall, the traditional home of the annual summertime Proms concerts, had been destroyed by German bombers 2 years earlier. The Proms concerts had moved into a new and larger venue, the Royal Albert Hall, where the series continues to this day. For the 1943 season, Proms concerts started earlier than usual so that concertgoers could get home before the nightly air raids. To wartime troubled London, the serene musical world of the Vaughan Williams Fifth must have seemed a real blessing. It's not a wartime symphony in the conventional sense, full of defiance and bluster, but rather an evocation and affirmation of England's musical past, blending hints of 16th century hymn tunes and modal folk melodies into symphonic form.

For some time, Vaughan Williams had been at work on an opera based on the Pilgrim's Progress, a 17th century allegorical tale by the Puritan writer John Bunyan. And the tunes and motives from his projected opera ended up in the symphony.

Poser's Datebook is produced by APM, American Public Media, in conjunction with the American Composers Forum, reminding you that all music was once new.

Joy Fei Yang there, interpreting a guitar work by Agustin Barrios, Magzise. It is time for a little Strauss in just about 8 minutes or so. George Gershwin had intended to compose a massive set of 24 preludes as a jazz age parallel to Bach's well-tempered clavier. While he only completed and published 3, the preludes remain pretty good examples of early 20th century American music, not just the jazz and popular sounds that he was known for. The first prelude relies on syncopated Brazilian bio rhythms. Prelude number 1, Gershwin, performed here by Septura.

That was Prelude No. 1, George Gershwin and the horn choir, Septura, performed that. Kind of an a cappella horns, right? Coming up, we'll get some rain vibes from a very well-known impressionistic Japanese composer. Here's a Morning Papers waltz, though, first from Johann Strauss, Jr.

Morning Papers Waltz, yeah, something to go with that coffee. Johann Strauss Jr., Willy Boskovsky conducted the Vienna Philharmonic. Coming up next, something dreamy featuring Angèle Dubois and La Pietà.

Just soaringly beautiful, isn't that? Heavily influenced, actually, by Joe Hisaishi's background in contemporary and classical minimalist art. That work, The Rain, actually serves as a pivotal song in Takeshi Kitano's film Kikujiro, also known as The Summer of Kikujiro, capturing the nostalgic and very sentimental journey of a young boy and gruff ex-Yakuza. And that was performed, as she often does, Hisaishi's work, Angèle Dubois, with La Pietà. Another active composer in film, while he was alive, Nino Rota, best known as Italian film director Federico Fellini's right-hand man. He did The Godfather, La Dolce Vita, Romeo and Juliet, so many more, and he saw his work as worthy of the celestial spheres. So what better instrument than the harp to convey that message? That was the thinking behind this recording by Elizabeth Plank. Here's Sarabanda and Toccata by Nino Rota.

Sarabanda and Toccata. Nino Rota wrote that, and it was performed by Elizabeth Plank, harpist. It has been suggested that the Sinfonia Concertanta by Haydn was written in response to the great popularity of similar works by Ignaz Pleyel, which were then being performed on rival concert series in London. Haydn's manuscript shows some signs of haste. Maybe he was hurrying to have it ready for a concert in March of 1792, a week after the successful premiere of his 98th symphony. Here's the first movement. Whatever the inspiration, the work has indeed survived as Sinfonia Concertanta by Franz Joseph Haydn, Claudio Abbado, and the Chamber Orchestra of Europe.

Claudio Abbado conducted the Chamber Orchestra of Europe. That was Sinfonia Concertante, first movement of Franz Joseph Haydn. An overture from Mendelssohn right up next, and something with a Slavic flavor.

Faramelusina Overture, Felix Mendelssohn. That was Joanne Folletta conducting the Virginia Symphony Orchestra. Hailed as a teenage prodigy, Alexander Glazunov wrote this piece, his first symphony, while still a high school student. The premiere caused absolute shockwaves in the Russian musical establishment. It's the Scherzo from Slavianskaya, Symphony No. 1 by Alexander Glazunov.

0: Symphony No. 1, nicknamed Slavyanskaya. That was the Scherzo. Alexander Glazunov wrote that as a youth. Amy Yervy conducted the Bavarian Radio Symphony Orchestra.
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1: Before finishing this violin concerto, maybe to decompress and convalesce a bit, Peter Tchaikovsky retreated to Switzerland for a while. That turned out to be a soul-cleansing experience. If I had stayed in Moscow one more day, he wrote, I would have lost my mind or drowned myself in the stinking waves of the Moskva. So dramatic. He took advantage of the downtime to really develop an intimacy with the violin, exploring its many possibilities. You'll hear the resultant work, the Violin Concerto by Tchaikovsky, coming up this hour.

Ballet de las Mascaras, Francesco Corradini composed that. Pablo S. Casado conducted Concerto Coll. The immense popularity of Edvard Grieg's Peer Gynt suites and the Piano Concerto have overshadowed some of his other fine works for orchestra. Take these symphonic dances, for instance. They were written in 1896 to about 1898 during his mature period. Symphonic Dance Number 1, Edvard Grieg. Marius Janssens is conducting the Oslo Philharmonic Orchestra.

Mars Janssen's The Exciting Conclusion of Edvard Grieg's Symphonic Dance No. 1. That was the Oslo Philharmonic Orchestra. Destined for the convent, the young Manon in Giacomo Puccini's Manon Lescaut falls head over heels in love with a handsome stranger and decides to flee with him. Yet, aspiring to a life of wealth and luxury, she ends up throwing herself into the arms of a rich nobleman. Ain't that always how it goes? But can she? Will she forget her true love? Prelude to Act Two, Manon Lescaut, Giacomo Puccini. We have Riccardo Chailly conducting the Milan Symphony Orchestra.

That was a prelude to Act Two from Manon Lescaut. Giacomo Puccini composed that, Riccardo Chailly with the Milan Symphony Orchestra. Coming up next, a little Shakespeare coming our way from Daniel Barenboim with the English Chamber Orchestra. Also, Brandenburg Concerto before the hour's up. 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

And that was a very tender miniature there for string orchestra, taken from Sir William Walton's acclaimed score for the 1944 Laurence Olivier film Henry V, Shakespeare. Touch Her Soft Lips in part, William Walton, Daniel Barenboim conducted the English Chamber Orchestra. Here's a rondo for piano written by Mozart. Howard Griffiths is conducting the Salzburg Mozarteum Orchestra, and Ariel Lagny is the pianist.

Ariel Lani was the pianist there with the Salzburg Mozarteum Orchestra. Howard Griffiths conducted Mozart's Rondo for piano. Peter Tchaikovsky's devotion to the violin in the period he wrote this concerto was inspired in part by one of his formal pupils, a man named Josef Kotek, without whom he claimed he would never have written the concerto. Oddly enough, he was not the dedicatee, though. The composer wanted that honor to go to Leopold Auer, who turned down the opportunity to premiere it, and the dedication as well. Well, this delayed things, as you can imagine, for a bit, and after some disappointment, it was finally launched in a concert that featured a man named Adolf Brodsky. Finale from the Violin Concerto by Tchaikovsky. Vasily Petrenko is conducting the Royal Liverpool Philharmonic Orchestra, and Hilary Hahn is the violinist.

Hilary Hahn just soaring through the finale of that violin concerto by Peter Tchaikovsky. Vasily Petrenko conducted the Royal Liverpool Philharmonic Orchestra.

composed by Richard Strauss in 1923, consists of 8 movements, each one based on a selection of pieces from Francois Couperin's keyboard pieces written for solo harpsichord, actually from 1713 to 1730. Sometimes they just call it the Couperin Suite. And that was Rudolf Kempe and the Dresden State Orchestra. The first movement of this violin concerto was selected by NASA to be included on the famous Voyager Golden Record, sent into deep space in 1977.

0: Brandenburg Concerto No. 2, Johann Sebastian Bach composed that, and it was performed by the Dunedin Consort. I'm Kevin O'Connor. It's yourclassical.org.
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0: Antonio Salieri knew his way around the music scene, especially Vienna. After getting to know one of his better students, Franz Schubert, he was over the moon about it, saying he could write anything. Anything but symphonies. Most of Schubert's contemporaries didn't really think he had a good symphony in him, so it seemed. Well, that assessment would change eventually, just not while he walked the earth. We'll hear his first offering in the symphonic form. Franz Schubert coming up. I'm Kevin O'Connor. Good morning.
4: BBC News with Emily Thomas. US officials say America has supplied doses of an experimental antibody to help fight the growing outbreak of Ebola in the Democratic Republic of Congo. The World Health Organization says the drug, developed by MAP Biopharmaceutical, is being shipped for clinical trials. Rachel Wright reports.
5: The cocktail of antibodies has been developed from samples taken from survivors of the Ebola outbreak in 2014. It will be tested by the World Health Organization after advocacy groups urged the US government to make the experimental treatment available for clinical trials in countries affected by the ongoing Ebola outbreak. Currently, there are no vaccines or treatments available for the new strain. Up till now, there has been over 1,000 confirmed cases and more than 260 deaths in the Democratic Republic of Congo and Uganda.
4: The Ministry of Health in France has confirmed the first case of Ebola in the country. A doctor returning from a humanitarian mission in the DRC has tested positive for the virus and he's being kept in isolation. French authorities say they're tracing the people the doctor has been in contact with. Tens of thousands of people have been left without power in northern France as a blistering heatwave continues to scorch much of Western Europe. The outages in Finistère are being blamed on a transformer problem. France experienced its hottest June day since records began on Tuesday. Pierre-Antoine Denis is in Nice.
6: This has been a moment of reckoning in the last few days here in France, of people realizing that this is genuinely dangerous. It feels like, yes, we're back into this memory of 2003 when a 19-day heatwave claimed 15,000 lives in France. The messaging wasn't there back then. Hospitals were overflowing with patients. So there is a fear that if this goes on into the hotter months of the summer, which are usually July and early August, we may be in for another year like 2003.
4: The anti-corruption watchdog in China says it's investigating a senior defense industry official, Bian Zhigang. He's the latest official in the defense and space sector to come under investigation for corruption. Our global affairs reporter, Anbarsan Etarajan, has more details.
7: Bian Zhigang was appointed as the deputy head of China's National Space Administration in February 2024. The agency oversees the country's cutting-edge defense sector. He had been the face of international cooperation for China's space exploration, taking part in both domestic and international space events. He is suspected of what the agency termed serious violations of discipline and law. a common euphemism for corruption. His name was removed from official websites after the investigation was announced.
4: World News from the BBC. The head of the UN's nuclear watchdog has insisted that inspections of Iran's nuclear sites will take place, but gave no timetable. Rafael Grossi said an exact time frame was not essential, but it needed to happen. Iran has denied US claims that it agreed to allow nuclear inspectors back into the country as part of talks aimed at securing a deal to end the war. Ukrainian strikes on energy facilities in Russian-occupied Crimea have left its biggest city, Sevastopol, without power. The Moscow-appointed governor urged residents not to panic. Ukraine has been intensifying attacks across Crimea as it attempts to cut off the peninsula annexed by Russia in 2014. The authorities have been forced to suspend fuel sales to the public. Spain's socialist Prime Minister Pedro Sanchez has denied accusations that his government is mired in corruption as a series of scandals risk toppling his administration. His wife has been charged with embezzlement while his brother is on trial for alleged corruption. In Parliament, Mr. Sanchez denounced the charges.
8: I repeat, the proceedings against my wife and also against my brother have been brought contrary to the advice of the Public Prosecutor's Office. In my wife's case, the proceedings are subject to 15 total or partial revocations by the provincial court and half a dozen complaints from the General Counsel of the Judiciary, and have culminated in precautionary measures which, I believe, go beyond all reasonable limits, even calling into question the work of the National Police Force.
4: India has tightened rules for non-governmental organisations receiving foreign funds, requiring them to disclose their activities, social media accounts and websites. Groups applying for registration must now specify their activities from an approved list. Those include education, health, culture, religion and social welfare. Since coming into power in 2014, India's Hindu nationalist BJP-led government has suspended or barred thousands of non-profit groups. BBC News.
0: Wagner's Lohengrin was first produced in Weimar in 1850 under the direction of Franz Liszt. The legend of the Holy Grail was the inspiration for the story of the opera. In this brief prelude to Act 3, there's not really a summary of the act, nor even a hint of impending disaster and tragedy. Simply a joyous preliminary to the procession that escorts Lohengrin and Elsa to the bridal chamber.

Prelude to Act 3, Lohengrin. That was Richard Wagner. Ado DeVart conducted Canadian Brass. Beethoven's Piano Sonata Number 1 in F Minor, Opus 2, is a bold opening statement dedicated to his teacher, Joseph Haydn. The opening features the fiery Mannheim Rocket, which is a rapid ascending arpeggio, a motif Beethoven likely picked up from Mozart. Piano Sonata Number 1, Finale. It's Beethoven. We have Jonathan Biss.

Jonathan Bisse there in Piano Sonata No. 1, the finale by Beethoven. Coming up next, we'll hear something that Brahms wrote for a clarinet playing friend of his, famously, and also a piece from John Ireland.

After wrapping up his work on his string quintet number 2 in 1890, a 57-year-old Brahms decided he wanted to cash it in, retire from composing anyway. But attending a performance by the Meiningen Orchestra in 1891 introduced him to the extraordinary musicianship of clarinetist Richard Mohlfeld. Captivated by his tone and phrasing, Brahms unretired quickly and wrote four of his finest late career chamber works, the clarinet trio, the two sonatas, and this quintet.

James Campbell, clarinetist there, and that was a clarinet quintet, third movement, Johannes Brahms and the New Zealand String Quartet. This is a Satyricon Overture. John Ireland composed it, and it's the Sinfonia of London. John Wilson conducts.

Satyricon Overture. John Ireland composed that, and that was John Wilson conducting the Sinfonia of London. Most of Franz Schubert's symphonies weren't even published until the very end of the 19th century, more than 50 years after his death. While Beethoven's symphonies were very publicly celebrated, Schubert's not so much. They were privately performed in the same city and quickly forgotten. All nine of Beethoven's were instant hits for the most part. Not one piece of Schubert's orchestral music appeared in print, though, during his life. And yet, for all his apparent lack of public success with the form, he kept on writing them. This is the first, his first attempt, Symphony No. 1, the finale, Franz Schubert, Otmar Suitner in the Staatskapelle Berlin.

That was a finale to the debut symphony by Franz Schubert, Symphony No. 1. Otmar Suitner conducted the Staatskapelle Berlin. When you think of the Louvre, you think of military brass bands. Well, we'll make it work. You'll see.

Scenes from the Louvre comes from a 1964 television documentary produced by NBC News. It was called A Golden Prison, The Louvre, for which the composer Norman Dell'Oggio provided the soundtrack. The documentary tells the history of that institution and its world-class collection of art, which is in many ways inseparable from the history of France.

If you or someone you know has ever been in a marching band or a concert wind band, chances are you've played that work, Scenes from the Louvre. Norman Delojoyo composed it, and that was the U.S. Air Force Band in Blue. Captain Philip Chevallard was conducting. Here's Serenade for Strings, the finale by Antonin Dvorak.

0: Serenade for Strings Finale, Antonín Dvořák. That was Christopher Hogwood conducting the London Philharmonic Orchestra.
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1: Nikolai Rimsky-Korsakov had never heard an orchestra until his father took him to St. Petersburg when he was but a tween. Witnessing his first opera there was not the stage spectacle or the singing, but the great sound rising from the pit that excited the boy most. Yeah, watching the conductor wave his little stick gave him such a thrill. Okay, he was only 12 after all, but that impression struck a chord in him, to make a bad pun. Well, that magic of leading an orchestra and holding an audience captive never wore thin. He continued to conduct throughout his brilliant career. We'll have a Capriccio Español coming up.

0: Got summer hiking plans coming up. Put that in your playlist. It's called Abbeywood Trail. Very pastoral piece by Dale Cavanaugh. He also played the guitar. Ron Goodwin coming up, A Minuet in Blue, and Carlos Baguer. I'm Kevin O'Connor. So nice to have you here always. And every day at this time, we are working out tributes to various members of the LGBTQ plus communities in our Proud to Be feature. If you'd like to reference who we've done so far, who's coming up, get some further insight, check out yourclassical.org. And coming up, we'll have a piece from Maurice Ravel featuring today's artist.
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2: My name is Blake Pouliot, and I'm a professional violinist. I've been part of the community since I turned 18, and I think that for me it's just, you know, been about being who I am. I mean, I don't necessarily use the word pride all the time, because I think I'm just kind of existing on my own plane. But in the real sense of the word, I'm also using it in the fact that I've been kind of working as a professional violinist for the last 6.5 years, and I think that I try to uphold some of my pride about what I do and who I am in order to kind of put myself out there all the time and just kind of back myself up. Oh, I think music is everything. I find that it's almost like a shovel that surfaces all the feelings I have and allows me to access and analyze them and then understand them. Music's almost like the formula in order to help me fix the equation. You know, it doesn't give me the answer and it doesn't create the problem, but it does, you know, allow access to finding a solution at least. If your version of you are being happy is good and it isn't hurting anyone, then who cares? You know, like, it doesn't matter. And I think that it took me a lot longer to realize that, both in my personality and also in my playing. But I think I'm starting to figure it out. And, you know, I've still got many decades to figure it out more, which I'm looking forward to.
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That is a violin sonata blues by Maurice Ravel, and that blues movement number 2 in G is a brilliant, slightly tongue-in-cheek homage to American jazz. The violin strumming pizzicato chords, supposed to mimic the sound of a banjo, and it was written actually in the mid-1920s. Ravel enthusiastically embraced the jazz and blues sounds he was hearing in the Parisian cafes. And today's proud to be participant, Blake Pouillat, was the violinist there. And Xin Yi Huang played the piano. You can learn more about our daily feature, doing it twice a day, actually. Proud to be. Check in with yourclassical.org. We'll keep the blue thing going here with one from Ron Goodwin.

Often featured on compilation albums and pops concert programs. That nice twist on the blues there. Minuet in Blue, Ron Goodwin, and he was also conducting the New Zealand Symphony Orchestra. We'll have a symphony coming up next from Carlos Baguer, and a little bit more this hour as well. Glad you could spend some time.

Some of Carlos Baguer's most important works have to be his 19 symphonies, which rank him along with Luigi Boccherini and Gaetano Brunetti as one of the principal composers of symphonies in Spain at that time. Most of his symphonies show the influence of Italian and German masters, in particular Pleyel and Haydn. Here's a symphony number 18, Carlos Baguer. It's Matthias Bamert conducting the London Mozart Players.

Symphony number 18, the Spanish composer Carlos Baguer. That was Matthias Bamert and the London Mozart Players. Coming up next, a major work from Nikolai Rimsky-Korsakov. Also, we'll revisit that Spanish sound with Enrique Granados.

Today's classical music programming is supported by JLL, helping businesses achieve goals through commercial real estate, from market insights to talent retention, to finding the right place for businesses to grow. JLL is there. JLL, see a brighter way. Unlike most composers, Nikolai Rimsky-Korsakov didn't write at the piano, but composed directly for his instrument, which was the large virtuoso modern orchestra, and that seemed to serve him quite well. He wrote this colorful score for the 67 orchestra players of the St. Petersburg Imperial Opera, no doubt catering certain solo passages for his favorites. At the first rehearsal, the musicians enthusiastically applauded each section. Capriccio Español is written as five linked movements, each one based on Spanish themes.

0: Spanish Dance Number 9, Zambra, composed by Enrique Granados. That was Angela Hewitt. I'm Kevin O'Connor. Enjoy the rest of your day. We're at yourclassical.org.
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1: When this movie came out in 1963, it was a big hit. Critically acclaimed, it won the Oscar for Best Foreign Language Film and Best Costume Design. It's avant-garde, but it's a classic. Fellini's 8½. It's all about a director working on a big-budget sci-fi film, and suddenly, director's block. He can't work. Marcello Mastroianni stars. And with Fellini directing, Nino Rota did the music, Walking the Gangplank, coming up.

from jazz performer and composer Chick Corea, Spain. Performed by Quartet San Francisco. The word is in there somewhere. The problem is accessing the hard drive some days. How are you today? I hope you're doing well. I'm Lynn Warfel, and I'm just going to give you a little personal story. I don't have pets. Do you have pets? And if you do, are they wonderful, and then sometimes they're a little less so? Well, yesterday, I got home from a day of babysitting my grandson and couldn't find my remote in the bedroom. Looked everywhere, used the remote locator. Well, wouldn't you know, my bloodhound Bracco Italiano Cross Redford, who must have something in his mouth going outside, took it outside in the rain, and I finally discovered it in the chicken coop. The last place I would have looked, but it wasn't the last place. And then, about 2 a.m, I have a very klutzy tabby cat who fell onto the piano, made a big crashing noise on the lower keys, and all the dogs started barking. So, it's a full life. Here's Tabby Cat Walk. See, I have a word here for my cat, James. Walking is the operative word. Tabby Cat Walk, not falling. This is William Bolcom's music, played by John Murphy.

Tabby Cat Walk. Yes. It'd be nice if James had not hit most of the lower keys on the piano when he fell off onto the keyboard last night or this morning at 2 a.m. Tabby Cat Walk, William Bolcom's music, John Murphy, the pianist. Here's some of Nino Rota's wonderful movie music for a yes, another Fellini film, considered extremely avant-garde, but still considered one of the great Italian films, great films ever made. 8 and a Half from 1963 that starred, in addition to Marcello Mastroianni, Claudia Cardinale, Anouka May, Rosella Falk, and Barbara Steele in the cast, and it was made into the musical Nine. You may remember that. Here's Rota's music, Walking the Gangplank.

If you have never seen a Fellini film and you've never seen Eight and a Half, which is, of course, a Fellini film, I highly recommend it. It's funny, and yet it's not, and it's ironic and satirical. Walking the Gangplank, from the movie Eight and a Half, Nino wrote his music. The orchestra of La Scala Milan was led by Riccardo Muti.

This is music from Haydn, one of his final London symphonies from his second trip. And boy, when he first went there in 1791 for his first trip, he brought six symphonies with him and was amazed at the adulation he received. He just wasn't used to it being rather sequestered at court. Not only that, he had a little love affair, and everybody wanted to have him over for dinner. It's just like a social butterfly. Anyhow, this is from his second trip when he was kind of used to things. Symphony number 102 is played by the London Symphony, led by Sir George Schulte.

0: none quite as passionate and fiery as she. Nadia Salerno-Sonnenberg and the New York Chamber Symphony, led by Gerard Schwartz, the introduction and Rondo Capriccioso by Camille Saint-Saëns. 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
1: Did you hear a piece of music when you were pretty young and it just changed the way you looked at everything and it became your favorite? Well, I wasn't all that young. I suppose I was in high school, so young enough. But I remember hearing the Brahms symphonies and then getting to see them conducted by Herbert von Karajan leading the Berlin Philharmonic when I was in college in Chicago in 1976. I was in love with those symphonies. Yeah, it was the bicentennial visit of the Berlin Philharmonic. We're going to hear the first movement of the Symphony No. 2 by Brahms coming up.

The opening movement of the Concerto for Two Oboes by Tommaso Albinoni. The oboists were Gail Hennessy and Rachel Chaplin, and La Serenissima was the group led by their founder, Adrian Chandler. Coming up, something that's pretty unnerving, actually. The music itself isn't unnerving. The story behind it is, because it's partially, well, majority of it true. I'm Lynn Warfel. Welcome. This is the Daily Download. You can have it by going to yourclassical.org, looking for the Daily Download, and you can have this portion of Hector Berlioz's Fantastic Symphony. Leonard Bernstein, I think, called it the first psychedelic symphony. It's semi-autobiographical, the story of a lovesick artist, Berlioz, who overdoses on opium in despair and experiences nightmarish hallucinations about his beloved, the unrequited love that Berlioz felt at the time for Harriet Smithson, an Irish actress whom he had seen appearing in Paris, and he became obsessed with her. It was kind of frightening, really, and he essentially stalked her. She was very, I don't know what the right word is, disturbed and irked by the whole thing, but eventually, guess what? She married him. Now, it didn't last, but they did get married eventually. He won her over somehow. Well, this is part of his hallucinations in the Fantastic Symphony, a ball with the Slovak Radio Symphony Orchestra.

Well, it doesn't sound creepy as some of the movements, like March to the Scaffold, but that was A Ball by Hector Berlioz from his Symphonie Fantastique, and we heard the Slovak Radio Symphony Orchestra led by Pinkas Steinberg, and that's the Daily Download for today, so you can have it for free when you go to yourclassical.org. It's called The Daily Download. This is Septura Ensemble to play the Gavotte from 10 Pieces by Prokofiev.

This is music by Johannes Brahms. He was working on it in the summer of 1877, I think. And it was really kind of short in comparison to the first symphony he just wrote before that. But then again, it took him 21 years to write that one. Didn't take him quite as long on this one. Here's the first movement of the second symphony in D major with Maren Allsop and the London Philharmonic.

0: A Little Stormy, the prelude number 14 by Chopin, played by Yundi Lee. Hope you enjoyed that, and thank you for spending this hour with me. I'm Lynn Warfel, glad to have you company.
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0: This is a very sweet, rather short piece by Carl Maria von Weber. You might recognize it. It's Invitation to the Dance. But he gave a pretty detailed scenario, a little plot of what goes on from beginning to end. It involves a young man, a shy young man at a dance, an equally shy young woman. What happens when the music starts, and what may or may not happen by the time the music ends. I'm going to look that up and read it for you, the stuff that Carl Maria von Weber wrote, in addition to the music, Invitation to the Dance, in 5 minutes.

Music by Johann Halvorsen, Entry March of the Boyars. Nothing to do with Chef Boyardee, who, of course, put spaghetti in a can. That's the way I thought it came from the time I was about 4 years old till I knew better. That was the Slovak Philharmonic Orchestra led by Richard Heyman. This is music by Carl Maria von Weber. Hi, by the way, I'm Lynn Warfel, and I'm glad you're here. Invitation to the Dance. Do you remember the film of that name? Gene Kelly was in London in 1952, not 53, not for the coronation, but for tax reasons. We won't go into that, but he decided to direct this movie called Invitation to the Dance, and they used Carl Maria von Weber's music just in the opening credits, but there was no dialogue. It was just considered a little too highbrow. There's three ballet excerpts in it, and yeah, no spoken dialogue, so it didn't do really well at the box office, but it did use this music, and Carl Maria von Weber had an idea in his own mind that could have made maybe a better movie. In the beginning, he said the first appearance of the dances happens. The lady evades a reply. The one dancer, young man, keeps asking her to dance. Finally, she gives in. He starts talking to her. He speaks with greater warmth. They address each other with regard to the dance. They take their places. They dance. And at the end, they part ways. Yeah. Yeah, doesn't seem quite fair, does it? Invitation to the Dance, here's the Academy, led by Neville Marriner.

Well, that just seems a little disappointing after going to all that trouble to get someone to dance with him. They just thank each other and go their separate ways at the end of the whole thing. Okay, could be worse, I guess. Invitation to the Dance, music by Carl Maria von Weber, with the Academy led by Neville Marriner. This is a fantasy based on some tunes from Verdi's Rigoletto, with music by Franz and Karl Doppler. It's played here by the Vienna Virtuosi and the Clarinets.

The Clarinauts and the Vienna Virtuosi. The Clarinauts, a father and son group. Sadly, the dad passed away just a few years ago, maybe 5-6 years ago. But all three of them were principal chairs in the Berlin and Vienna Philharmonic Orchestras. And the Vienna Virtuosi, the fantasy on themes from Verdi's Rigoletto by Franz and Carl Doppler. 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

You may have heard me tell this story before, that I really get mad when I start The Pines of Rome by Respighi. Not that it's not a wonderful piece of music, but I always got it wrong on early high school music appreciation tests, because when they dropped the needle in the very beginning of the thing, I thought it sounded like water, so I guessed The Fountains of Rome. And I was wrong every time until I figured it out. Here are The Pines of Rome taking us around the Seven Hills, the Royal Philharmonic led by Enrique Batiste.

the Roman soldiers marching along the Appian Way to wrap up Pines of Rome by Autorino Respighi, the Royal Philharmonic, led by Enrique Batis. More great music coming up, so stay there.

0: Violin Concerto in E-flat Major, music by Antonio Vivaldi, and the violinist was Scottish violinist Nicola Benedetti and the Benedetti Baroque Orchestra. I didn't know she established an orchestra under her own name, but there you go. Well, she deserves it. So thank you so much for joining me on this Wednesday. I'm Lynn Werfel.
1: 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Thanks!

Well, almost immediately after being asked and commissioned to write his Symphony No. 5 to celebrate his own 50th birthday, which, okay, was a Finnish holiday, and then the government said, could you bring something? I would have opted for a hot dish. But it took him some time to come up with number 6. He started it in mid-September 1879, didn't finish it up till early September of 1881. Symphony No. 6, later this hour.

Would you have guessed the subject of that if you didn't know the piece? Gondoliera, yeah, Gondolas on the Canals in Venice. Music by Moritz Moszkowski. Hope you're well today. I am sure, fairly sure, most of you anyway, remember the Captain Kangaroo Show when you're a kid, right? It was cutting edge, like the big, first successful, extremely long-running children's show that usually aired in the morning. And the captain welcomed us to the treasure house, and there were all kinds of puppets. Do you remember those? And Cosmo Allegri did a lot of the puppeteering. He was married for a very short time to the actress Carol Lawrence, about the time she was doing West Side Story on Broadway. But I digress. Well, one of the characters Cosmo was Dancing Bear. Remember Dancing Bear? Yeah, he was sweet. He was never grumpy, but this one by Julius Fuchik is definitely a little on the moody side. The grumpy old bear, here's Alan Pendlebury.

Does that sound like a grumpy old bear to you? I don't know. Sounds like he's kind of cavorting and having a good time. Maybe in need of a little antacid, but I think that's about it. The Grumpy Old Bear by Julius Fuchik with Alan Pendlebury, the bassoonist, and the Royal Liverpool Philharmonic, led by Libor Peschik. We're going to stay with our friends the Bears. This is The Bears Dance by Felix Mendelssohn with Anna Maria Markovina.

You see, to me, that sounds more like a bear with an agenda. The Bear's Dance, the Allegro by Felix Mendelssohn with Anna Maria Markovina playing piano.

When Sibelius' Symphony No. 6 had its premiere, it really shocked and bewildered some supporters and critics, really, because there weren't the hallmarks of what you could usually peg as his style in the Sixth Symphony. He made some major changes, but it's a terrific, terrific piece of music and possesses very Bruckneryan, is that right, characteristics. Here is the Symphony No. 6 in D minor, and boy, this pairing really got a lot of awards for recording the Sibelius Symphonies, the Minnesota Orchestra, led by Osmo Vanska.

People didn't really know how to accept that symphony by Sibelius because it was so unlike anything he had done previously when it had its premiere. The Symphony No. 6 in D minor, the Minnesota Orchestra, was led by Osmo Vatska.

0: Handel's Harp Concerto in B-flat major with Francis Kelly and the Brandenburg Consort led by Roy Goodman. 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I'm Lynn Warfel.
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0: This is a really early work of Theme and Variations. Johannes Brahms wrote it and titled it A Theme on the St. Anthony Chorale, which he thought Haydn wrote at the time, because publishers at the time would just put a famous composer's name on a piece of music so they could sell it. But it doesn't match Haydn's style. They still don't really know who wrote this. But it's still called Variations on a Theme by Haydn. Brahms music coming up.
1: Your news in Washington, I'm Nora Rahm. Primary night in New York marked the first major test for Mayor Zohran Mamdani's democratic socialism. It was widely successful. As NPR's Elena Moore reports, all three of Mamdani's endorsed candidates for Congress won their matchups.
2: Mamdani broke with Democratic leaders in three key House races, throwing support behind leftist candidates who openly criticize Israel and push for liberal economic policies. And in the end, two of those challengers ousted sitting incumbents. Strategist and mayoral advisor Morris Katz says it's a move that shows the mayor's goal of rejecting establishment politics.
3: Very often, politicians who have the power and the popularity that the mayor does right now are far more concerned with protecting it than using it. His decision to use it not just paid off last night, but is part of the reason people love him.
2: These districts heavily favor Democrats, meaning Mamdani's endorsed candidates are expected to win their general election matchups in the fall. Elena Moore, NPR News.
1: A day after the Senate passed a resolution aimed at limiting President Trump's military action against Iran, the Pentagon is asking Congress for another $80 billion to pay for operations in the region. NPR's Quill Lawrence reports.
4: Secretary of Defense Pete Hegseth is lobbying senators to provide $80 billion, mostly to pay for months of war and the thousands of cruise missiles, drones, and interceptors expended after the U.S. and Israel launched a war against Iran. This comes as the White House is asking for a record $1.5 trillion for this year's regular defense appropriation. While defense hawks on Capitol Hill agree that the U.S. must urgently replenish its global stockpile of munitions, the Iran war and the current ceasefire agreement are not popular, and senators from both parties may balk at such staggering expenses when the American voting public still feels the pinch of higher prices at the gas pump and the grocery store. Quill Lawrence, NPR News.
1: There are now more than 1,000 confirmed Ebola cases in the Democratic Republic of Congo. The initial response was slow, but there are signs that it's now picking up. NPR's Jonathan Lampert has more on the story.
5: World Health Organization Director General Tedros Adhanom Ghebreyesus laid out progress in a press conference Wednesday.
6: In the past 5 weeks, the number of treatment beds has increased from less than 10 to over 500 in 19 health centers.
5: Testing capacity has increased from just 30 tests a day to over 2,000, he said. And while there are no approved treatments, he says clinical trials for two will start next week. Still, the outbreak shows no signs of slowing down. Health officials are still struggling to reach contacts of cases in the outbreak's epicenter, and cases are spreading across borders. A French doctor tested positive for Ebola after returning from home from treating patients in DRC. Jonathan Lambert, NPR News.
1: This is NPR. Camp Mystic, a girls' Christian camp in Texas, filed for bankruptcy protection today. Floods had swept the camp over the July 4th holiday weekend last year, killing 28 people, most of them young girls. A lawsuit filed last year charged the camp failed to protect the campers and the teenage counselors. The century-old camp had said it would reopen this year, but decided against that in the face of outrage from families and lawmakers. School closures are rippling through the nation's education system as districts are more cash-strapped than ever. But as NPR's Jonaki Mehta reports, a study out of California shows that closing schools might not actually save money.
7: Just days ago, the third largest school district in the country, Miami-Dade County, approved a plan to shut down 9 of its schools. It joins a growing list of districts that are considering similar decisions as schools are faced with declining enrollment and rising costs. But a study out of Stanford University shows even if a building shuts down and its maintenance costs are reduced, schools often try to preserve staff positions by moving people to other locations. That, combined with the fact that kids end up leaving the school district, often means districts are breaking even while the community is dealt painful consequences. The study warns that schools should weigh carefully the short-term costs of a closure before shutting its doors. Janaki Mehta, NPR News.
1: The Tartan Army is in South Beach, Florida. Fans of Scotland are there to cheer their team as it plays Brazil in soccer's World Cup. The match will determine whether Scotland moves on to the knockout round. I'm Nora Rahm, NPR News.
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0: Well, today it's Wednesday, the 24th of June. I'm Lynn Warfel. This is Gil Shaham and guitarist Jorn Sulcher to play Serenade by Franz Schubert.

I remember seeing some cartoon when I was a kid. I don't know if it was a Warner Brothers cartoon or MGM, sort of a classic one from the 40s or 50s. And there was some character, I don't know what the character was. It wasn't a famous one or anything, that cried while singing that without lyrics. Stenchen, Serenade from Schwanengesang, Book One by Franz Schubert with Gil Shaham and Joran Solscher. Maybe you know what I'm talking about. I'm pretty sure about that one. I'll have to look it up. This is music from Luxembourg from composer Lou Koster. She was born May 1889, Louise Koster, the daughter of a railway official. And this is her work called Heideland with the Estro Armonico Luxembourg Chamber Orchestra.

Music by Luxembourg-born composer Lou Koster. She also taught for many years at the Luxembourg Conservatory. Heidelant with the Estro Armonico Luxembourg Chamber Orchestra.

This is a suite by Bach. It just consists of various and sundry dances. The orchestral suite number 3 in D, played by Zonary, led by Monica Huggett.

Brahms found this melody and thought, fairly enough, that it was by Haydn. It wasn't. It wasn't original to Haydn. It was the St. Anthony Chorale. Nonetheless, his variations are lovely. Here they are, variations on a theme not by Haydn, but it is the St. Anthony Chorale, and this is the Belgian Radio and TV Orchestra.

0: Brahms' Variations on a Theme by Haydn, except it wasn't. And that was the Belgian Radio and TV Orchestra. I'm Lynn Warfel.
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1: You've heard of Christmas in July, right? Well, in 20 minutes, you get Easter in June. Nikolai Rimsky-Korsakov wrote his blazing tribute to the resurrection in the dead heat of a Russian summer. It was composed in July and August, months removed from any actual church bells. So if a composer can manufacture Easter morning out of pure orchestral nerve in August, you and I can manufacture enough interest to listen in June, can't we? In just 20 minutes, the Russian Easter Overture with bells, brass, and all the bright holiday ecstasy you would expect. Just a few months out of place.

March on a Russian Theme by Alexander Glazunov, with Konstantin Kremets conducting the Moscow Symphony Orchestra. Hi, I'm Scott Blankenship. How about an extravagant start to the hour, or an eccentric one? That's what the stravaganza means, and Antonio Vivaldi wrote a whole series of violin concertos under that header. They're known for their highly imaginative, wild, and even experimental music ideas. But keep in mind that these are imaginative, wild, and experimental for the Baroque era.

That's from La Stravaganza, or The Extravagance, or The Eccentricity. The Violin Concerto No. 7 by Antonio Vivaldi, with Monica Huggett, violin, and the Academy of Ancient Music, led by Christopher Hogwood. Sergei Rachmaninoff's music is next. He was a monster piano player, huge hands. His fingerspan measured 12 inches wide. That guarantees tricky compositions that can tie a pianist's fingers into knots. And here's a great example. It's the last variation in a set of 22 called Variations on a Theme of Chopin.

The theme from Variation 22, that comes from Sergei Rachmaninoff's Variations on a Theme of Chopin. Daniil Trifonov playing the piano.

Hi, I'm Scott Blankenship, and a little earlier I told you that you would get Easter in June, and Nikolai Rimsky-Korsakov delivers next. He wrote this whole resurrection in the dead heat of summer in Russia, sketching it between late July and August of 1888, and he worked purely from childhood memories of Easter's long past. But what he was after here wasn't simple piety. He called it the legendary heathen side of the holiday, the slide from Holy Saturday's hush into Easter morning's merrymaking, which is a strange thing for a man who, by his own admission, didn't actually believe in any of it.

Easter in June, courtesy of Nikolai Rimsky-Korsakov. That's the Russian Easter Festival Overture, with Robert Spano conducting the Atlanta Symphony Orchestra. And FYI, the World Cup is being played in Atlanta today.

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We'll leave it to Mozart to write genre-defining music in, well, just about every major category. Kind of like his bassoon concerto, considered the most important and frequently performed piece in the entire bassoon repertoire. And he did it all when he was just 18 years old. Here's Dag Jensen playing the bassoon with Mito Chamber Orchestra, and Seiji Ozawa conducts.

0: Mozart wrote that bassoon concerto when he was just 18 years old. And wouldn't you know it, it's considered the most important and frequently performed piece in the bassoon repertoire, with Dag Jensen playing the bassoon, the Mito Chamber Orchestra, and Seiji Ozawa at the head of it all. I'm Scott Blankenship. Thanks for your company.
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1: Did you know the famous overture from Orpheus in the Underworld with its riotous can-can finale wasn't composed by Offenbach? Nope. It was assembled later by Carl Binder for a production in Vienna. And the can-can? That's a parody. Offenbach's use of the Gallop Inferno wasn't meant to be classy. It was mockery, a wild satirical jab at both classical myth and operatic grandeur. A hit in the can-can boom, particularly at venues like Moulin Rouge. Stay with me. The Orpheus in the Underworld Overture is 25 minutes ahead.

This is the Composer's Datebook for June 24th. I'm John Burge. In wartime London, on today's date in 1943, the Fifth Symphony of Ralph Vaughan Williams premiered at a Proms concert. The composer himself conducted the London Philharmonic. Queen's Hall, the traditional home of the annual summertime Proms concerts, had been destroyed by German bombers 2 years earlier. The Proms concerts had moved into a new and larger venue, the Royal Albert Hall, where the series continues to this day. For the 1943 season, Proms concerts started earlier than usual so that concertgoers could get home before the nightly air raids. To wartime troubled London, the serene musical world of the Vaughan Williams Fifth must have seemed a real blessing. It's not a wartime symphony in the conventional sense, full of defiance and bluster, but rather an evocation and affirmation of England's musical past, blending hints of 16th century hymn tunes and modal folk melodies into symphonic form.

For some time, Vaughan Williams had been at work on an opera based on the Pilgrim's Progress, a 17th century allegorical tale by the Puritan writer John Bunyan. And the tunes and motives from his projected opera ended up in the symphony.

Composer's Datebook is produced by APM, American Public Media, in conjunction with the American Composers Forum, reminding you that all music was once new.

That's guitarist John Williams with music by Antonio Lauro, a romanza to start off this hour's classical music. I'm Scott Blankenship. All the music this hour is known in a form today that's a little different than how it started. Like a Victorian English composer's deliberate homage to 18th century dances and a piece by George Gershwin, it actually started out as rumba. Next, though, is Handel's Harmonious Blacksmith, the last movement of a harpsichord suite that got nicknamed decades after he had passed away. And it's a showpiece, no matter what transcription you hear.

It started out as a piece for harpsichord, sounds just as good on the piano, with Earl Wilde playing The Harmonious Blacksmith by George Frideric Handel. Helen, the Countess of Radnor, commissioned this piece in the late 1800s and then conducted the premiere herself, leading her own 72-piece all-woman string orchestra. And that was about as far from acceptable Victorian lady behavior as you could get. Hubert Parry modeled this next piece on an old Baroque dance suite, and it's the kind of form that Bach himself probably would have recognized, but also made entirely his own. This is Lady Radnor's Suite, with Adrian Bolt conducting the London Symphony Orchestra.

Hi, I'm Scott Blankenship, and next you'll hear Orpheus in the Underworld, the Overture. Now, this production premiered in 1858 and was considered to be quite scandalous at the time. It poked fun at traditional classical drama. It faced the societal and political scandals of the day head-on. And that dance, the can-can? Phew, that was scandalous enough on its own. Here's the thing, though. The overture is very different from what audiences heard on stage. The famous gallop-heavy version performed today was assembled and expanded after Offenbach died by Carl Binder. It's not the original version that Offenbach wrote. You'll hear La Pietà, and Angèle Dubois plays violin.

The overture from Orpheus in his underwear, or in the underworld, by Jacques Offenbach, with La Pietà and Angèle Dubeau conducting. She was also the violin soloist. Now, there's a little attribution fog surrounding this next piece. It's the Horn Concerto No. 3, attributed to Johann Kvantz. However, it exists only in manuscripts, in a manuscript collection that was compiled by someone other than the composer, so it's entirely possible that this was written by someone else and copied by Kvantz, possibly misattributed. Let's listen here to Barry Tuckwell playing the horn with the Academy of St. Martin in the Fields, with Iona Brown conducting.

Horn Concerto No. 3, attributed to Johann Kvantz, with Iona Brown conducting the Academy of St. Martin in the Fields, Barry Tuckwell playing the horn.

as Rumba, and even premiered under that title before George Gershwin retitled it. Why, you ask? Well, mainly to head off audiences expecting a literal dance number. Instead, today it goes by Cuban Overture, and here's the Philharmonic Brass.

0: When it premiered, George Gershwin called that music rumba, and then he thought, wait a minute, wait a minute, wait a minute. People are actually going to expect a rumba at that rate. So he changed the title to Cuban Overture, and that's how we know it today, with Tugan Sokiev conducting the Philharmonia Brass.
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1: Sergei Prokofiev wrote his first piano concerto as a 21-year-old conservatory student, apparently looking for a fight. Here's how it all went down. When it came time for him to graduate, he skipped the safe, expected Beethoven or Tchaikovsky, and he performed his own concerto instead. One outraged juror wanted him thrown out of the hall on the spot, and the conservatory's own director called the music filled with harmful tendencies. Prokofiev got the prize anyway. Sometimes the most peaceful resolution is just winning. Stay with me. Prokofiev's Piano Concerto No. 1 is coming up later in the hour.
2: This is New Classical Tracks from American Public Media. I'm Julie Amacher. Caught up with Orly Shaham recently when she was in St. Paul, Minnesota. She was here to co-host the program From the Top. That's just one of the many hats Orly Shaham wears in the world of classical music. She's a concert pianist. She also serves on the faculty for both piano and chamber music at the Juilliard School of Music. And for the past 18 years, she's collaborated with the Pacific Symphony in Costa Mesa, California. Her new recording, American Tapestry, features her with a chamber ensemble from that symphony. I asked her just how this relationship came about.
3: It's an interesting series because I'm both host and sort of curator and also a performer. And so I've been putting together these programs. What I love is I get to play with the Pacific Symphony players, and we've kind of become a family over these years. I feel like I'm almost a member of the orchestra, which for a pianist is unusual. We don't usually get to

0: other thread that we've been doing ever since my first season is we have been playing a living American composer, at least one, every year. I decided since we were finally going to make an album together, I would take those two ideas, all of the family relationships that we have, and take all of these living American composers. So it's an album of all living American composers with a couple of pieces that this will be the premiere recordings of, some that we commissioned specifically for the series.
1: The story that I really love is the one that you tell about Sarah Kirkland Snyder and how you actually met her before you really knew anything about her music, and your connection was motherhood. Tell me a little bit about that relationship and how it evolved into her writing a piece of music for this ensemble.
0: Her husband is Steve Mackey, the composer. Mine is David Robertson, the conductor. And the two of them worked together. And then he said, oh, and my wife is pregnant. And so we sort of started spending some time together. And then Sarah gave birth to their son, Jasper. And we had one-year-olds at the time. So this was all very fresh for us. So we were sitting together and, you know, just talking about, how do you do this? How do you juggle this motherhood stuff with this creative musical energy, with this kind of traveling lifestyle? How do you actually make it all work? And that is how we bonded. And then I started to hear some of her music, and I found this piece of hers, The Currents, for solo piano. So that is featured on this album. I absolutely adore this piece. There's so much emotion in it and such waves of energy, but also layers and layers of writing that, you know, keep revealing themselves as I get deeper and deeper into the piece.
1: Wax and Wire is by Viet Quang, and that's what opens this recording. And you had a relationship with him in that he served as the composer in residence for the Pacific Symphony for a few years back. And one of the things that you said you like about his music is the whimsy and creativity in his writing. So how do we hear that in this piece?
0: He based the idea of the piece on these little sculptures, that these little wire sculptures of dancers. And the process of the artist, of how he made them, is that he made these wax molds, and then he covered those with wire, and then he melted the wax, right, so that all that's left is the wire. So you kind of hear both the melting and the fluid sort of the dance motion within this piece, and it's very short but really grabs you. When you're playing something like this and the composer's right there in front of you and they're showing you and they're even maybe changing things, you really have an appreciation for the fact that there's one soul communicating to all these other souls, and it's deeply, deeply meaningful.
1: The new recording is called American Tapestry, with pianist Orly Shaham and members of the Pacific Symphony. To hear the full conversation, download the extended podcast. That's New Classical Tracks from American Public Media. I'm Julie Amacher.
2: Here's some stately Tudor-style court music written for an opera about Elizabeth I that was famously a flop at its 1953 coronation gala premiere. Composer Benjamin Britten's opera Gloriana portrayed the queen as a kind but flawed woman who was driven by vanity and desire. Here's the courtly dances with the English Symphony Orchestra, led by William Boughton.

Courtly Dances from Gloriana, written by Benjamin Britten with William Boughton, conducting the English Symphony Orchestra. Still to come is A Song for World Peace by John Williams, Peace by Jesse Montgomery, and next is the Symphony in D Major composed by Luigi Boccherini. Johannes Goritzky conducts the German Chamber Academy.

A symphony in D major composed by Luigi Boccherini with Johannes Gorycki conducting the German Chamber Academy. Coming up in just a moment, you'll hear music from this week's new classical tracks with Julie Amacher. Look forward to Peace by Jesse Montgomery. It's coming right up.

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This week it features violinist Dennis Kim and pianist Orly Shaham, and Jesse Montgomery's music is on the release. She called the COVID-19 lockdowns the great sadness, and in the first months of the quarantine, she wrote this piece as an attempt to make peace with the sadness rather than escape it. She said, "Facing the shock felt by the whole globe as well as personal crisis, I find myself struggling to define what actually brings me joy. And I'm at a stage of making peace with the sadness as it comes and goes, like any other emotion."

Peace by Jesse Montgomery. That's on this week's New Classical Tracks, with Dennis Kim playing the violin and Orly Shaham playing piano. If you miss it on air, just surf over to yourclassical.org. You can actually find Julie Amacher's extended interview with pianist Orly Shaham there. Next, music by John Williams, who's known for his film scores, but this piece was written for a literal diplomatic gesture. Song for World Peace was written for a Boston Symphony tour that was meant to build goodwill between the U.S., Japan, and China. John Williams conducts the Recording Arts Orchestra.

A composition full of goodwill, that Song for World Peace by John Williams. John Williams conducting the Recording Arts Orchestra. 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

So apparently Sergei Prokofiev was trying to pick a fight with his first piano concerto, and the music backs that up right from the very first bars. And then in the middle there's a brief lyrical hush that gives way to that opening theme roaring back for the finale. And that's where the Glockenspiel, usually the gentlest voice in the orchestra, gets hammered right alongside the piano. This was the piece that Prokofiev played at his graduation recital. So when the jury wanted him removed from the hall, they weren't wrong to feel a little ambushed.

0: Sergei Prokofiev's Piano Concerto No. 1, which he played as his graduation piece, offended the judges and graduated anyway. That was Anna Chalès playing the piano with the Janáček Philharmonic Orchestra. Niels Mus was the conductor.
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4: The CSO's summer residency at the Ravinia Festival dates back to 1936, and one of the key moments in its history came in 1964, when conductor Seiji Ozawa became its first music director. We'll begin the program with an Ozawa-led recording from that era, featuring Benjamin Britten's Young Person's Guide to the Orchestra. Britten's piece was composed for an educational documentary film in 1946. Using a stately theme by Henry Purcell, Britten writes 13 variations, each showcasing a different instrument family, from woodwinds to strings, brass, and percussion. The work culminates in a brilliant and sumptuous fugue. From a 1967 RCA recording, Seiji Ozawa leads the Chicago Symphony Orchestra. This is The Young Person's Guide to the Orchestra by Britten.

0: The Young Person's Guide to the Orchestra by Benjamin Britten. That was the Chicago Symphony Orchestra in a 1967 recording led by Seiji Ozawa. Coming up next, just as Britten adapted music by Purcell, Jesse Montgomery uses a pre-existing melody of a different stripe in Banner. We'll hear that next. And later, the pulse-raising rhythms of Orff's Carmina Burana. Stay with us.
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0: You're listening to the Chicago Symphony Orchestra in concert. I'm Lisa Simeone. Jesse Montgomery became the CSO's 11th Mead Composer in Residence in 2021, but this first piece was written a few years earlier, in 2014. Titled Banner, it was commissioned for the 200th anniversary of the poem The Star-Spangled Banner. The piece weaves together the American national anthem with bits of other world anthems and songs. Among them is Lift Every Voice and Sing, often referred to as the Black National Anthem. Banner contrasts two instrument groups, a string quartet and a large chamber orchestra. The form is loosely based on a traditional march with several strains. Finnish conductor Osmo Venska tells us more.
2: I think the banner is very well written, and I believe you can hear some very speedy things there. Then there is this nice, almost like a hymn, where the principal bass, Alex Hanna, plays this nice solo. And then we come to the point when we can hear not only the American national anthem, but some other things at the same time. And it's obvious that the Star-Spangled Banner is there, but there are some other things.
0: Conductor Osmo Venska. In her notes for Banner, composer Jesse Montgomery writes, "The Star-Spangled Banner is an ideal subject for exploration in contradictions. For most Americans, the song represents a paradigm of liberty and solidarity against fierce odds. For others, it implies a contradiction between the ideals of freedom and the realities of injustice and oppression." Montgomery concludes, "A tribute to the U.S. national anthem means acknowledging the contradictions, leaps and bounds, and milestones that allow us to celebrate and maintain the tradition of our ideals." From a March 2023 performance, Osmo Venska leads the Chicago Symphony Orchestra in Banner by Jesse Montgomery.

0: A meditation on the Star-Spangled Banner. That was Banner by Jesse Montgomery. Finnish conductor Osmo Venska led the Chicago Symphony Orchestra. Next up is a piece by Venska's late countryman, Eino Juhani Rautavaara. The Finnish composer came of age in the years after Sibelius's death and enjoyed a long and shape-shifting career. Over the years, he wrote a series of works about angels and apparitions, but his most popular success came in 1972 with Cantus Arcticus, also known as the Concerto for Birds and Orchestra. The concerto was commissioned by the University of Oulu in northern Finland. It incorporates field recordings of birdsong that Rautavaara tape-recorded, both in the marshlands near Oulu and in a remote region near the Arctic Circle. It's set in three movements, beginning with the marsh. This opens with a flute duet that's gradually enriched by other woodwinds, and then the taped warbling of marsh birds. The second movement, titled Melancholy, features a slowed-down recording of a shore lark, or as Rautavaara called it, a ghost bird. The third and final movement is titled Swans Migrating. It's basically a large crescendo for orchestra, produced by the superimposed cries of whooper swans. You'll hear swan imitations in the woodwinds and strings as the music builds to a magnificent climax.
1: It really is a real concerto for the birds and the orchestra.
0: Osmo Venska tells us more.
1: The orchestra is playing some traditional music, beautiful themes, and many individual players are imitating some sounds of the tape.
0: Venska has conducted the piece several times around the world.
1: And usually people are like, they're surprised. Oh, first you might hear some laughing when comes from the tape, and people are doing that. But that is also a good part of the whole happening. So I think that it's a great piece of music and a new view about what the nature is, how it's connected to us.
0: That's Osmo Venska doing his finest bird call imitation. And he takes the stage along with the CSO to perform music by Eino Juhani Rautavaara. This is Cantus Arcticus, or the Concerto for Birds and Orchestra.

0: Cantus Arcticus by Raul Tavara. That was a March 2023 performance by the Chicago Symphony Orchestra, led by Osmo Venska. Still to come, we heard the sound of majestic swans in Raul Tavara's Concerto for Birds and Orchestra. A less fortunate swan gets his say in Orff's Carmina Burana. That's next.
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0: This is the Chicago Symphony Orchestra program. I'm Lisa Simeone. O Fortuna, the exhilarating chorus that opens and closes Karl Orff's Carmina Burana, is so popular that audience members sometimes get caught up in the excitement. Countertenor Reginald Mobley recalls the CSO's March 2023 performance.
2: I mean, we all know O Fortuna. I mean, it was so funny seeing the performance and looking out in the beginning and the end of this work. But people were singing along with O Fortuna. And it, because it's such a well-known song. But there is an actual story. There is a dramatic arc between these sections. You get an idea of this revelrous story in between the two sections that everyone knows.
0: O Fortuna is a familiar feature of truck commercials or football halftime shows, but its driving chorus was meant to underscore the medieval concept of the Wheel of Fortune. It's one of 24 texts in Carmina Burana, drawn from a collection of medieval poetry discovered at a monastery in the Bavarian Alps. The poems mostly celebrate a self-indulgent life of drinking, dancing, gambling, and other earthly pleasures. Orff and his librettist, Michael Hoffmann, grouped these poems into three parts, starting with songs and dances that celebrate springtime and the outdoors. The second section moves indoors to the tavern, which brings us to the lament of a dead swan as he is roasted on a spit. Usually this aria is sung by a tenor up in the falsetto range, but for this performance, the swan is portrayed by Reginald Mobley, the countertenor we just heard from. He tells us more.
2: The roasted swan, so this is kind of the centerpiece, the main course of the Carmina Burana, and right in the center, after you've heard this incredible music with the choir and the orchestra and the baritone soloist, the tenor soloist, for me, a countertenor, comes up and sings this three-stanza song, which is extremely high, about the swan that is basically the center of the feast in this section.
0: The swan proceeds to tell his tale of woe.
2: First telling you how beautiful I was as a swan and how I love living by the lakes, and then kind of moving on to the idea of, well, that was great, but now I'm on this spit being roasted and spun. And then the last stanza is just bringing everyone up to date where I am now, which is not in a lake, but actually on a plate being served up. And my very last line is the awareness of the very ferocious teeth bearing and heading my way. So it's a very uplifting story, usually, I think, saved for Christmas and things like that.
0: Reginald Mobley. After the tavern portion of Carmina Burana, the final part turns to matters of the heart. We hear a young maiden lost in thought as she ponders questions of chastity and physical love. The music erupts in a magnificent hymn of praise, and finally, the wheel of fate begins to spin once again. From a March 2023 concert, Osmo Venska conducts the Chicago Symphony Orchestra along with a trio of soloists, soprano Joelle Harvey, countertenor Reginald Mobley, and baritone Hugh Russell. The Chicago Symphony Chorus is prepared by guest director Jenny Wong, and the children's choir, Uniting Voices Chicago, is directed by Josephine Lee. This is Carmina Burana by Karl Orff.